0: conductor to follow the soloist exactly in the way you should follow, and this, for the soloist to take the orchestra with you. It should be very freely played, very rhapsodically played, and at the same time you cannot forget about a whole huge symphonic orchestra behind you. Back there where the winds are sitting, they don't always hear every note. The solo is playing into the other direction. So the conductor has a hard time. It's really one of the difficult ones to accompany, I find. And I think now I have to start talking about how incredibly beautiful this piece is, because I said everything that's difficult and it sounds very negative, like I don't like the piece. On the contrary, I think it has to be played. I was lucky because I started to learn this piece very early, when I was, I think, 13, with one movement, for some kind of children's competition, or where you didn't have to play the whole thing. And then I worked my way through it. And when I was 15, I played this piece in Hamburg. I had won international competition. And one of the consequences was that I could play this piece with Yehudi Menuhin conducting it. And then it was also when I met Jerzy Belohlavek, who unfortunately died quite a few years ago by now. And I met him and we played this piece for the first time. I immediately decided back then that this would be the first romantic violin concerto I would like to record. So there is my first recording of a romantic violin concerto is Dvorak violin concerto, which I did play a lot back then, of course a few years ago, but to rediscover the piece. And I have been playing it this month, as I said, quite a few times, and I'm so thrilled because I'm still discovering, and maybe also with the distance now over the years and having played it less for quite a few years and coming back to this score and playing it with different orchestras and different conductors and different point of views, I discover so many beautiful things that I just simply overlooked or was not able to actually free myself from all those difficulties I was naming before. I did probably never really get to this state that you can actually really fully take in what is going on in this piece. But I'm just much more capable of enjoying each little harmony in the celli, in the bassoon, each change of mood. It might be tiny, tiny and super subtle, and also just all over this piece, this incredible joy of music making and of dancing and of sparkling into the world. I find it more and more beautiful, I have to say. And I wish that this will be much more part of the regular violin repertoire.
1: Violinist Isabel Faust, now coming out onto the stage here at the Koncerthuset in Copenhagen, Denmark, followed by conductor Susanne Mielke, who will lead the Danish National Symphony Orchestra in the Violin Concerto in A Minor by Antonín Dvořák.

0: Violinist Isabel Faust with the Danish National Symphony Orchestra, led by guest conductor Susanna Melki, here at the Koncerthuset in Copenhagen, Denmark. We've heard the Violin Concerto in A Minor by Antonín Dvořák here on SymphonyCast. Isabel Faust went into great detail for us about how difficult this piece is to play, and in particular, how hard it is to coordinate the solo part with the orchestra and for the conductor to marshal all the forces together, and why this goes a long way to explaining why it's not played quite as often as perhaps the Brahms or Mendelssohn or Beethoven concertos. But she then went out of her way to say its sheer beauty makes up for the difficulty in her mind, and she's become quite the crusader for this piece in recent years, she says, wishing it could be played more often. Ms. Faust has garnered a lot of praise in her career for her interpretations of the music of Gabriel Fauré, and she says it's probably helped that, because of her French first name, many French listeners assume she was French. Her first commercial recording, though, was the music of Béla Bartók, but this is the work that was her first 19th century romantic concerto that she recorded because of her fondness for it. I'm Steve Seal, and our unusually constructed concert continues after the break with two back-to-back symphonies by a single composer, the final two by Jean Sibelius. That's coming up next on APM's SymphonyCast.
1: I'm Keitar Harada, Music and Artistic Director of the Dayton Philharmonic Orchestra, and this is listener-supported Discover Classical, 88.1 WDPR Dayton, 89.1 WUSO Springfield, and 89.9 WDPG Greenville. 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

0: Welcome back to Symphony Cast. I'm Steve Seal, and we're at the DR Koncerthuset in Copenhagen, Denmark, for a performance by the Danish National Symphony Orchestra. After our concerto work having come first on our program, we continue now with two symphonies by a single composer. And that composer, the foremost name hailing from the country that's also the homeland of our guest conductor at this concert, Susanna Melki. The country is Finland, and the composer, Jean Sibelius. The works in question will be his final two symphonies, numbers 6 and 7. These two works complement each other with their contrasting qualities. One is bright and refreshing, and the other is dense and fateful, a struggle between hope and doubt. Sibelius compared his 6th symphony to, quote, cold spring water and the scent of the first snow, he said. The 7th symphony is darker and more compact in a single long movement, forming a musical arc that nevertheless rises and blooms into a brilliant light. So how does conductor Susanna Melki feel about pairing them together on the same program?
1: This is really interesting, and it's actually the first time for me to do them together. I know that this is done sometimes, and I think they work very well together. However, they are very different. And even the sonority of the orchestra is very different. I think, for example, for the strings in the 6th, they need to play much more light and classical, whereas in the 7th, you really can use all the sort of thicker sonority, dig into the sound much more. But it's a very, very mysterious work, the 6th. And for me personally, maybe the most moving of all of them. It has just such a beautiful melancholy in it, which is very, very touching, but never sentimental. It's just, it's like an open landscape, an open sky, and you kind of end up listening to it, reflecting on all kinds of very, very personal things. I think that what it brings out in me when I hear it in concert, it always moves me.
0: Conductor Susanna Melki. And indeed, the 6th is the favorite of quite a few Sibelius aficionados. Despite it being perhaps his least often heard symphony, the work is in D minor, but as she pointed out, that doesn't necessarily mean that it's dark by definition.
1: I think with the music of this epoch in general, it's very interesting how we can have a luminous minor or a sad major. You know, it becomes very philosophical, and it goes in between the major and minor. But I don't think that the 6th symphony is sad, actually. I don't think there's sadness. It's just more like a peaceful resignation, you know, things that you realize later in life kind of thing, that it is what it is, but it's wonderful. That kind of acceptance of the inevitability somehow, but also very, very warm and tender. So yes, of course, people can analyze the keys, and I think the biggest part of it is in minor, but it can be also very, very powerful minor. Like in the last moment, it's stormy, and it's definitely very confident. It's abstract, but still incredibly human.
0: Conductor Susanna Melki, now returning to the stage here at the DR Koncerthuset in Copenhagen to lead the Danish National Symphony Orchestra in the Symphony No. 6 in D minor by Jean Sibelius.

0: The Symphony No. 6 by Jean Sibelius. Susanna Mielke conducted the Danish National Symphony Orchestra here, the DR Koncerthuset in Copenhagen, Denmark, on SymphonyCast. The composer called the work a serving of cold spring water in opposition to many contemporary cocktails, his word, a reference to the modernist gestures in post-war music. He wrote in his diary, "I intend to let the musical thoughts and their development determine their own form in my soul." A romantic to the end, even in the intellectual age of the early 20th century. I'm Steve Seal, and our concert continues now with the second of the two symphonies by Jean Sibelius on our program. And this one, following from the sixth, now to his seventh, the final symphony that he would compose, completed in 1924. The composer said that by this time he felt completely out of touch with the trends of 20th century music, so much so that in the 1940s he destroyed just about everything written after his seventh symphony, and he gave up composing altogether. His seventh, however, would remain an innovative work nonetheless, officially in just one movement, although that single movement does have four distinct identifiable parts, just played continuously. It's been described as a journey, or being about the natural world. So how does conductor Susanna Mielke prefer to think of it?
1: Well, I think it's important that everybody has their own conclusion about it. I wouldn't like to verbalize what it means, because it is I think the whole Seventh Symphony is a journey, you know, through light and darkness and whatever you want. And it is some sort of a victory, but not like a war victory or something, you know. It's, I mean, ideally larger than life, but of course, you know, we try our best in that sense. But I think maybe what I could say is that I think we really need to feel the gravitation towards the last chord, that there's a really, really, really strong pull, and yeah, it's luminous and gorgeous.
0: And the work's final chord is indeed a clear, critical moment as one note changes into another, transforming the chord into C major. And what does Maestro Mielke think about what many have suggested about there being a theme of nature in the work?
1: It's hard to say for me intellectually or analytically, because I grew up with this music and I heard it before I saw the music. And of course, because I am Finnish, I think of the landscape, and I think people are talking sometimes, you know, references about winter in the sixth and so all of that. But it can work, you know, it doesn't need to be the Finnish landscape. I think what is in common for people from all places and cultures is that if it's a landscape, it's definitely a very, very vast landscape. So it can be tundra, or it can be the Grand Canyon, or, you know, it has this kind of very, very, very long, you see all of the horizon and you see all of the sky, but it's something that is above the buzz of the city life, or, you know, it's not about conversation. It's abstract, and it's somehow inevitably, maybe the reference to nature is the fact that we accept it as it is, you know, and the sky has different colors depending on the winds, but it's still the sky, and we feel, if we are humble and wise, we feel small in front of the wonders of the nature. I think maybe that's the approach.
0: Conductor Susanna Mielke, now coming out onto the stage here at the Koncerthuset in Copenhagen, Denmark, one final time to lead the Danish National Symphony Orchestra in the Symphony No. 7 in C major by Jean Sibelius.

What a work. What a finale. What a chord. An emphatic affirmation from Jean Sibelius in his final symphonic work, the Symphony No. 7 in C Major by Sibelius, performed here in Copenhagen by the Danish National Symphony Orchestra, led by Susanna Melki on SymphonyCast. Sibelius would live for 33 more years after completing that work, but he would never write another symphony. In fact, he would write very little additional music at all. But what a way to make your exit from writing symphonies, that piece. There was a time when composing in C major was considered a pointless act by many composers, that all that could be said in that key had been said. But composer Ralph Vaughan Williams said that only Sibelius could make C major sound completely fresh, and he proved it with that work. I'm Steve Seal. The Danish National Symphony Orchestra was in the spotlight on this week's Symphony Cast with music of Dvorak and Sibelius. As always, you can listen again from our website, yourclassical.org/symphonycast. With the time we have remaining, here's a bit more from the Danish National Symphony Orchestra, this time with a Danish composer, Carl Nielsen, from his Symphony No. 5 in a performance conducted by Fabio Luisi on SymphonyCast.

0: The Symphony No. 5 by Carl Nielsen. The Danish National Symphony Orchestra, led by Fabio Luisi, on SymphonyCast. 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I'm Steve Seal. 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
1: 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Good evening, I'm Sammy Griffith, and welcome to A Little Night Music. I'll be with you for the next 2 hours, playing music so you can rest easy. Coming up this hour, we'll hear music by Rafe Vaughan Williams, Antonin Dvorak, and Joseph Haydn. We'll begin with Domenico Scarlatti. This is one of his sonatas for keyboard written in one movement in the 1730s. This particular sonata has been arranged for two guitars. We'll hear a performance of the sonata in D major by guitarists Sergio Assad and Oder Assad.

Sergio Assad and Odair Assad performed Domenico Scarlatti's Sonata in D Major. Thank you to Andrew Flukiger for adopting that recording from our library here at Discover Classical, Dayton's only 24-hour classical music station. Our next work is one of the most famous pieces written by Rafe Vaughan Williams. It's a fantasia, or an arrangement, of a tune previously written by another English composer, writing some three centuries before. His name was Thomas Tallis, and he was writing a set of psalm settings for the Psalter of 1567, written by the Archbishop of Canterbury, Matthew Parker. Parker had written a metrical version of the psalms, which Tallis was setting to music. The particular theme that Vaughan Williams found is called the third mode melody, because it uses the Phrygian mode, which is third in the order of modes, as we recall them today. Vaughan Williams found the tune when he was editing the English hymnal, which was published in 1906. 4 years later, he premiered the Fantasia on a theme by Thomas Tallis. We'll hear a performance by the City of Birmingham Symphony, led by Mirga Grzintitila.

Mira Grzinta-Tyla led the City of Birmingham Symphony in that performance of Ralph Vaughan Williams' Fantasia on a theme by Thomas Tallis. Thank you to Dr. Theo Mica for adopting that recording from our library here at listener-supported Discover Classical. I'm Sammy Griffith, and it's a pleasure to be with you this evening. Our next piece is Antonín Dvořák's Serenade in D Minor. It's a serenade for wind instruments plus cello and double bass, written in 1878 and dedicated to the music critic and composer Louis Ehlert, who had favorably reviewed Dvořák's Slavonic dances. We'll hear a performance of the serenade in D minor by the Academy of St. Martin in the Fields, led by Neville Mariner.

That was Dvorak's Serenade in D minor, Opus 44, performed by the Academy of St. Martin in the Fields, conducted by Neville Mariner. Thank you to Drs. Ron Itnayer and Alyssa Clapp Itnayer for adopting that recording from our library here at Discover Classical, 88.1, 89.1, and 89.9. I'm Sammy Griffith, and it's a pleasure to be with you this evening. Still to come this hour, music by Johannes Brahms, but first a baritone trio written by Joseph Haydn. He wrote about 123 trios for the baritone at the behest of his employer primarily, who played the instrument himself. The baritone was sort of a successor to the viola da gamba in that it had a fingered fretboard, but it was bowed like a cello. However, the baritone had a distinctive feature of a second set of strings which resonated below the bowed strings. The bowed strings were typically made of gut, while the sympathetic strings were made of wire, so it gave the instrument a more resonant sound. We'll hear a performance of Joseph Haydn's Baritone Trio No. 67 in G major by the Haydn Baritone Trio.

The Haydn Baryton Trio performed Joseph Haydn's Trio No. 67 in G major for baryton, viola, and cello. You're listening to Discover Classical, the Miami Valley's home for classical music. Coming up in the next hour, music by Germaine Taillefer, as well as Richard Wagner and Johann Sebastian Bach. We'll close this hour with a piece written by Johannes Brahms. He wrote a set of three intermezzi, opus 117, which Brahms himself described as lullabies. In fact, he told a friend that they were three lullabies of my grief. We'll hear a performance of the intermezzo number 2 from that set in B-flat minor. This performance by pianist Lilia Zilberstein.

You heard Lilia Zilberstein performing Johannes Brahms' Intermezzo in B-flat minor, Opus 117, number 2. Thank you to John Paul for adopting that recording from our library here at Discover Classical, 88.1 WDPR Dayton, 89.1 WUSO Springfield, 89.9 WDPG Greenville, and streaming online at discoverclassical.org. Good evening, I'm Sammy Griffith, and thanks for joining me for a little night music. We'll begin this hour with a piece written by French composer Germain Taillefer, who was one of Les Six, a group of composers in the 1920s who met at the Paris Conservatory. We'll hear Taillefer's Reverie, this performance by trumpeter Mary Elizabeth Bowden and the Cassia Ensemble.

Mary Elizabeth Bowden and the Cassia Ensemble performed Germaine Taillefer's Reverie. Thank you to Ken and Sue Taylor for adopting that recording from our library here at Discover Classical, Dayton's only 24-hour classical music station. Up next, music by Richard Wagner. This is a scene from his opera Parsifal, where Parsifal himself is resting in a flower-filled meadow and is told that the scene's transcendent beauty is a result of Good Friday's magic. We'll hear a performance of the Good Friday spell by the Philadelphia Orchestra, led by Christian Tillemann.

Christian Thielemann led the Philadelphia Orchestra in that performance of Richard Wagner's Good Friday Spell from Parsifal. Thank you to James and Clara Totten for adopting that recording from our library here at listener-supported Discover Classical. I'm Sammy Griffith, and it's good to be with you this evening. Still to come this hour, music by Samuel Coleridge Taylor and Cecil Armstrong Gibbs. Up next is music by Bach. This is originally one of his violin sonatas and partitas. It's the second partita for violin, a collection of five dances, the Allemande, Courant, Sarabande, Giga, and Chaconne, one of the most famous movements from any of his violin compositions. We'll hear a transcription of this partita for guitar, this performance by David Russell.

David Russell performed Johann Sebastian Bach's Partita in D Minor. Thank you to Dick and Jane Hattershire for adopting that recording from our library here at Discover Classical, 88.1, 89.1, and 89.9. I'm Sammy Griffith, and thanks for joining me this evening. Up next, music by Samuel Coleridge Taylor, an English composer of African descent who became very interested in the poetry of Henry Wadsworth Longfellow and set his Hiawatha poem to music. Coleridge Taylor even later named his son Hiawatha. He was interested in the music of the Americas as well, quoting and arranging African-American spirituals. We'll hear a work that does not directly quote any spirituals or other folk tunes, but is perhaps inspired by some of that American sound. It was originally written as the Romance for violin and orchestra. It was later arranged by P.E. Fletcher for orchestra alone. This is the Romance of the Prairie Lilies. We'll hear a performance by the RTE Concert Orchestra Dublin, led by Adrian Leeper.

Adrian Leeper led the RTE Concert Orchestra Dublin in that performance of Samuel Coleridge Taylor's Romance of the Prairie Lilies. Thank you to Joyce Height for adopting that recording from our library here at Discover Classical, the Miami Valley's home for classical music. Our last work this evening is a piece written by another English composer, Cecil Armstrong Gibbs. He not only had a career composing and conducting, but also adjudicating as well. He was well known during his career for judging quite a number of festivals and competitions. We'll hear one of his compositions for orchestra. It's a slow waltz written in 1935 as part of an orchestral suite called Fancy Dress. We'll hear a performance of Dusk by the RTE Concert Orchestra led by Ernest Tomlinson.

0: Ernest Tomlinson led the RTE Concert Orchestra in that performance of Cecil Armstrong Gibbs' Dusk. Thank you to Lois Bigler for adopting that recording from our library here at Discover Classical. I'm Sammy Griffith, and it's been a pleasure to be with you this evening. I'll be back with you again tomorrow evening at 10 p.m. for a little more night music. Up next is Peter Vandegraaff to take you through the overnight. 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
1: I'm Peter Vandegraaff. I'm thrilled to share this music with you, and I do use that word intentionally, as I'm going to share with you a symphony by a friend of Schubert, a very fine composer of the early 19th century, named Franz Lachner. He and his brother were good friends with Schubert, part of his inner circle. They would attend the Schubertiaden, as they were called, the parties given by Schubert and his friends. Franz Lachner's first symphony is coming up in just a few minutes, but first this by Schubert himself. It is the very famous March, or March Militaire No. 1, Military March No. 1 of the three. It's played by the duo Brahe Aden and Alexander Tamir.

Bracha Aden and Alexander Tamir, and that very famous music of Franz Schubert, his Marche Militaire, Military March No. 1. Hope you'll stay tuned. We will hear right now a symphony by a good friend of Schubert named Franz Lachner, who was a very young man when he was friends with Schubert. This is the Symphony No. 1 by a young Franz Lachner. L-A-C-H-N-E-R, the last name is spelled. It's performance by the Singapore Symphony, Cho Hui, the conductor.

Choi and the Singapore Symphony Orchestra performing there the Symphony No. 1 by a Schubertian friend named Franz Lachner. Here's a duo for two bassoons by Orlando Di Lasso.

Orlando Di Lasso wrote that duo, members of New York Kammermusiker. 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We turn now to Camille Saint-Saëns and some of the very last music he wrote, as he decided to write a trio of sonatas at the end of his long life, and this is the Bassoon Sonata for bassoon and piano. It is David McGill that plays bassoon, Peter Serkin the pianist, and this music, although written well into the 20th century, harkens back very much to the 19th century, as you'll hear.

along with the clarinet and oboe sonatas. Saint-Saëns composed that bassoon sonata right at the end of his life. Would you ever have thought that that music was composed in 1921? I mean, that came after the Rite of Spring of Stravinsky, for example, a lot of Schoenberg's music. That late music of Saint-Saëns was performed by David McGill, bassoon, and Peter Serkin, piano. Saint-Saëns still had a lot in his tank, creatively, into his 80s. This is from 19th century France. It's from the ballet Le Corsaire, The Pirates, by Adolphe Adam. And this is Richard Bonning and the English Chamber Orchestra.

from a complete recording of the ballet Le Corsaire, the Pirate, Introduction and Tarantella. Music of Adolphe Adam, Richard Bonning conducting. 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I'm Peter Vandegraaff. How often do you have the opportunity to hear music written by a king? Well, we have that in just a few minutes. Also by the king's sister. And also something by the African-American composer William Levi Dawson, what he called the Negro Folk Symphony. All of that awaiting you. Before we hear music by King Frederick the Great of Prussia, we have a German dance. In French, it's called an Allemande, but it's actually by a German composer from the early Baroque named Georg Böhm. It's something of a specialty of writing for the keyboard. And this is Rinaldo Alessandrini at the harpsichord.

Harpsichordist Rinaldo Alessandrini and the Allemande from a suite in E-flat by a German Baroque composer named Georg Böhm. Here's music by another German composer. King Frederick the Great of Prussia, a great military strategist and a powerful leader, also passionate about the flute and composing. And we have the opportunity here of listening to the Manhattan Chamber Orchestra, Richard Alden Clark conducting, bringing us the Symphony No. 2 by King Frederick the Great of Prussia.

In spite of his militaristic nature, King Frederick the Great of Prussia was passionate about music, and he wrote that Symphony No. 2 in G, which was played by the Manhattan Chamber Orchestra, conducted by Richard Alden Clark. King Frederick the Great's sister was also a talented musician, and King Frederick's instrument was the flute. Here is a flute sonata by his sister Anna Amalia. And we hear a performance by Jean Brignac, flute, Jennifer Hardy, cello, and Johan Moulin, harpsichord.

Jean Brignac, flute, Jennifer Hardy, cello, Johan Moulin, harpsichord, and the flute sonata in F by Princess Anna Amalia, sister of King Frederick the Great of Prussia. She wrote a fair amount of music. Here is something else of hers. It's a little song, Sie scheinen zu spielen, they appear to be playing, is the title of this. Wolfgang Holzmeier is the baritone, and the pianist is Yasuko Mitsui.

That little song by a princess, Princess Anna Amalia of Sachsen-Weimar. Title is Sie scheinen zu spielen. They appear to be playing, and Wolfgang Holzmeier sang it. This is Discover Classical. 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Now to music by the Alabama-born African-American composer William Levi Dawson. He was born in 1899, and this is the work really for which he is known. It is, as he called it, the Negro Folk Symphony. Here is Nima Yarvi to lead the Detroit Symphony Orchestra.

Music premiered by the Philadelphia Orchestra under Leopold Stokowski's direction. It is by William Levi Dawson, the Negro Folk Symphony. That recording had the Detroit Symphony performing, conducted by Nema Yarvi. And here's a spiritual arranged by Henry Thacker Burleigh.

spiritual I Don't Feel No Ways Tired, performed by Alchemy Vials. 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I do invite you to stay tuned for a rather unusual chamber work by Johannes Brahms, unusual because it's scored for violin, piano, and horn. Very distinguished trio will be performing: Barry Tuckwell horn, Itzhak Perlman violin, and pianist Vladimir Ashkenazi, who now plays for us something very different from the music of Brahms. This is by Chopin, and it is the Berceuse, or Cradle Song.

That's taken from a groundbreaking set of recordings on the London Decca label with pianist Vladimir Ashkenazy. Many of these recordings made early in his career, but it's of the complete piano music by Chopin. From it, we heard the Berceuse, the cradle song or lullaby in D-flat. And we're not done with Vladimir Ashkenazy just yet, as I invite you to stay tuned for music of Brahms up next. This is the Horn Trio by Brahms with Vladimir Ashkenazy piano, Itzhak Perlman violin, Barry Tuckwell horn.

Barry Tuckwell, horn, Itzhak Perlman, violin, Vladimir Ashkenazi, piano, and that music from 1865 by Johannes Brahms, the horn trio. That written to celebrate his mother's life, who had passed away that year. This is a song of Brahms, appropriate to follow that, as it's called Trennung, or Separation. Juliane Banse, soprano, and Helmut Deutsch, piano.

0: Johannes Brahms very prolifically wrote songs, and that is from a collection of 8 songs and romances, Opus 14. It's called Trennung, or Separation. And recording there by Juliane Banse, soprano, and Helmut Deutsch, piano, on the CPO label.
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0: Our next music takes us to the Italian Baroque, and let us first hear this famous music, which is actually just based on a little fragment by the Italian Baroque, the Venetian composer Tommaso Albinoni, his Adagio in G minor. It's actually arranged by a 20th century musicologist named Giazzotto. Here in this arrangement, further arrangement, thus, we have Sharon Isbin guitar and the Zurich Chamber Orchestra conducted by Howard Griffiths in Albinoni's Adagio.

Sharon Isbin at guitar, and the Zurich Chamber Orchestra, conducted by Howard Griffiths, in that music by Tommaso Albinoni, at least based on his music, the Adagio in G minor. Another Venetian composer, Antonio Vivaldi, William Bauer, and Ron McFarlane solo with the Bach Sinfonia in this double concerto.

Concerto for Viola d'Amore and Lutes and Orchestra in D by Antonio Vivaldi, with William Bauer performing on the Viola d'Amore, Ron McFarlane lute, and the orchestra was the Bach Sinfonia, a concerto by Vivaldi. This is a prelude by composer Lyra Auerbach, and she called this the Adagio Sognando, the dreamlike Adagio.

Mary Samuelson, violin, Julian Quentin, piano, and the Adagio Sognando. That's a prelude, one of 24, by Lara Auerbach. This is listener-supported Discover Classical, 88.1 WDPR Dayton, 89.1 WUSO Springfield, 89.9 WDPG Greenville, and at discoverclassical.org. I'm your host, Peter Van de Graaff. In his youth, Felix Mendelssohn wrote a concert overture after Shakespeare's Midsummer Night's Dream, and many years later wrote music for a production of A Midsummer Night's Dream. We'll excerpt from both of those pieces, beginning with the production of the Shakespearean play. From it, The Nocturne, music of Mendelssohn with the Bavarian Radio Symphony conducted by Raphael Kubelik.

Nocturne from Mendelssohn's A Midsummer Night's Dream. It has been said that this is one of the greatest pieces ever written by a teenager. It is the overture A Midsummer Night's Dream of Felix Mendelssohn, a concert overture, and it's played by the London Symphony, conducted by Claudio Abbado.

Claudio Abbado and the London Symphony with the overture Midsummer Night's Dream by a teenage Felix Mendelssohn, who, many years later, wrote music for a stage production of A Midsummer Night's Dream. From that, the Scherzo now, but this has been transcribed by Sergei Rachmaninoff and

Oksana Yablonskaya, the pianist, and Rachmaninoff's transcription of the Scherzo from Music for a Midsummer Night's Dream by Mendelssohn. This is inspired in part by A Midsummer Night's Dream. It is the opera Oberon by Carl Maria von Weber. Here's the overture to that now with the Philharmonia Orchestra conducted by Wolfgang Zawalisch.

Wolfgang Zawalisch and the Philharmonia Orchestra bringing us the overture to the opera Oberon, which was the last opera and the last music written by Carl Maria von Weber before he tragically died so young. Wrote that for England and for a production there of the opera, based loosely on A Midsummer Night's Dream, as is Purcell's The Faerie Queen.

Dance of the Haymakers from the music for The Fairy Queen by Henry Purcell. 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Next up, we have an oboe concerto by a professional oboist and a British composer, Ruth Gipps. Juliana Koch is the oboist with the BBC Philharmonic, and the conductor is Rumon Gamba.

Juliana Koch played the oboe with the BBC Philharmonic, conducted by Rumon Gamba, 20th century English composer who also happened to have been a professional oboist in her career. Her name is Ruth Gipps, and that is her oboe concerto. Not for just oboe, but for a whole ensemble of double reed instruments. So we would have oboes and bassoons and possibly English horns involved in this music from 1600 by a French composer named André Philidor. This is his Pavane, which is a stately dance, Henry IV.

the New York Kammermusiker Double Reed Ensemble, and that music from 1600 by French composer André Philidor à Pavane. This is listener-supported Discover Classical, 88.1 WDPR Dayton, 89.1 WUSO Springfield, 89.9 WDPG Greenville, and at discoverclassical.org. I'm Peter Van de Graaff, and we have music inspired by fish. Yes, we're going to listen to the Trout Quintet of Schubert in a period instrument performance in just a moment. First, this is by Eric Satie, one of those crazy titles he gave to pieces. It's called Le Poisson Rêveur, or The Dreamy Fish, from 1901. It's played by Jean-Yves Thibaudet.

That's called Le Poisson Rêveur, The Dreamy Fish from 1901 by Eric Satie, Jean-Yves Thibaudet, the pianist. I'm Peter Van de Graaff. We're going to listen to a very famous chamber work by Franz Schubert, which is based in part, at least in one of the movements, the fourth of five, on a song he wrote called The Trout. It's a set of variations on that song, and so this is known as the Trout Quintet. We have a performance on period instruments, interestingly, by the Nepomuk Fortepiano Quintet.

That was a period instrument performance by a group calling themselves the Nepomuk Fortepiano Quintet. That's the middle name of Johann Nepomuk Hummel, but we did not hear music by Hummel there, rather by Franz Schubert. Very famous work of his, the Trout Quintet, so called because of the theme and variations as the fourth movement on a song by Schubert called The Trout. We're going to hear a little bit of Vivaldi in a moment or two, and we have this right now by a little-known composer, and about whom little is known as well. All that we know is that he died around 1418. His name is Matteo da Perugia, and this is a canon, and it's played by some early instruments. Again, a period instrument performance by the London Early Music Consort.

A Canon by Matteo da Perugia, or London Early Music Consort. 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We have another period instrument performance here. This is of a flautino, recorder concerto, piccolo concerto, sometimes played on either instrument. This is by Antonio Vivaldi, and we have the Academy of Ancient Music, directed by Christopher Hogwood.

We've heard music by Antonio Vivaldi. That was Michael Copley soloing with the Academy of St. Martin in the Fields and a recorder concerto in C major. That was Academy of Ancient Music, beg your pardon. Another recorder, this is a 20th century composition though, a burlesque a la rondo by Gordon Jacob.

0: That was the Academy of St. Martin in the Fields, led by Kenneth Cilito. Michala Petri played the solo there. From a suite by Gordon Jacob, we heard the Burlesca a la Rumba. 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
0: I'm Peter Van de Graaff, your host, hoping very much that you can stay tuned for a couple of excerpts from Russian opera and a lot more besides. That'll get us started. Let's first hear the two songs of the Venetian Merchant from the opera Sadko by Nikolai Rimsky-Korsakov. This is the Mariinsky Theater Orchestra. Valery Gergiev is the conductor, and the baritone is Dmitry Vorostovsky.

Two songs of the Venetian Merchant from the opera Sadko by Nikolai Rimsky-Korsakov. That was Dmitri Vorostovsky baritone and the Mariinsky Theater Orchestra, conducted by Valery Gergiev. Something based on a Russian opera coming up. My hope is that you'll stay with me. I'm Peter Van de Graaff. We have this called the Orestia Overture by Sergei Taneyev. Now, Taneyev wrote an opera called the Orestia. This is not the overture to the opera, however. Oddly enough, it's a concert overture based on themes from the opera, the Orestia. And we have the Helsinki Philharmonic Orchestra performing here, directed by Vladimir Ashkenazy.

interesting work by Russian composer Sergei Taneyev. It's called the Orestia Overture. And since he wrote an opera, Orestia, you'd think that was the overture to the opera, but it's not. It was a concert overture derived from themes from that opera. The Helsinki Philharmonic played it, and the conductor was Vladimir Ashkenazy, perhaps better known as a pianist. And we have him now with more Russian music as pianist, Vladimir Ashkenazy performing the 12th of the 24 Preludes and Fugues by Dmitri Shostakovich.

Pianist was Vladimir Ashkenazy. The composer was Dmitri Shostakovich. That comes from his 24 Preludes and Fugues, Opus 87. We heard the number 12 in G-sharp minor. Music closely modeled on the well-tempered clavier of Bach. 24 Preludes and Fugues in all of the major and minor keys. And we're going to hear something from the well-tempered clavier, Book 2 of Bach, in a moment. This is from, first though, The Well-Tempered Cello by the Russian composer Alexander Cheryepnin.

It's from the Well-Tempered Cello by Alexander Chedyepnin, Russian composer. And Alexander Ivashkin was the cellist, Jeffrey Tozer the pianist. That, of course, named after a similarly titled work by Bach. 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We heard that Prelude and Fugue in G-sharp minor by Dmitri Shostakovich. Here is the Prelude and Fugue in G-sharp minor by Bach from the work on which the Shostakovich was based, The Well-Tempered Clavier, Book 2. And this is harpsichordist now, Keith Jarrett.

That's music of Johann Sebastian Bach from his Well-Tempered Clavier Book 2, Prelude and Fugue number 18 in G-sharp minor, recorded by Keith Jarrett. We are going to hear now a harpsichord with orchestral accompaniment, as this is a concerto. We just heard something in G-sharp minor. This is in G minor. It's by an English composer, one of those composers who wrote one tune for which he's known, and he wrote a lot more, but we don't know anything else of his virtually. His name is Thomas Arne. He wrote Rule Britannia, but as I said, he wrote a lot more. Here is his Harpsichord Concerto No. 5 with Lionel Salter Harpsichord, the Lucerne Festival Strings, and the conductor is Rudolf Baumgartner.

That was Lionel Salter performing on the harpsichord with Lucerne Festival Strings Rudolf Baumgartner, the conductor. And that's music rarely heard by a composer who's known for one piece only, Thomas Arne, famous for his Rule Britannia. We heard his fifth harpsichord concerto. He's actually quite prolific. He wrote this little drinking song, which is sung by the Hilliard Ensemble, "Which is the properest day to drink?" And we find out at the end.

0: I guess they're all the properest day to drink, at least according to Thomas Arne. That's a little drinking song, a part song to be sung in a tavern. Which is the properest day to drink? And that was performed by the Hilliard Ensemble. 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

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Good morning, it's 6:13 here on Discover Classical. I'm Larry Carassel, Tuesday morning, and right now 75 degrees in Dayton. Heat warning again today and through Thursday, and we'll have a high today and tomorrow and Thursday in the lower 90s. Then Friday around 90 with a chance of showers and thunderstorms, and might see some rain this next weekend, too. 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You chose this set of orchestral variations by British master Elgar as a part of our Top 100 Countdown. Here's Colin Davis and the Bavarian Radio Symphony, number 14 on our Top 100, Elgar's Enigma Variations.

Sir Edward Elgar's Enigma Variations, that performance by the Bavarian Radio Symphony led by Colin Davis. Good morning, it's 6:46 here on Discover Classical, and Elgar's Enigma Variations ended up at number 14 on Discover Classical's Top 100 Countdown. Our Top 100 will continue coming up shortly after 7 o'clock with Planetary Exploration with Gustav Holst. 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Right now it's 75 degrees here in Dayton. We'll have a high in the lower 90s today and for the rest of the week. Maybe some showers and thunderstorms come Friday and the weekend. And a heat advisory today through Thursday night. 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

Nina Kotova played the cello, joined by the Moscow Chamber Orchestra in that Elegy in C minor, music by Gabriel Fauré. Good morning, it's a minute till 7. 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I'm Larry Caressel, and our Top 100 Countdown will continue in just a moment. Right now, 75 degrees here in Dayton, and a hot and humid day. It's going to be in the lower 90s today and all week. Maybe some showers and thunderstorms by Friday and the weekend. Otherwise, clear skies, but heat warning today, as well as on Wednesday and Thursday. 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Here's the Bavarian Radio Symphony and Women's Chorus at the very end of the piece. Daniel Harding conducts number 13 on your Top 100, Gustav Holst's The Planets.

0: Neptune the Mystic, drifting off into the outer reaches of the solar system at the end of that orchestral suite by Gustav Holst. The Planets, Opus 32. 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And that's number 13 on the Top 100 Countdown here on Discover Classical. 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Your Top 100 Countdown will continue in just about 20 minutes or so with a Rafe Vaughan Williams double feature. Right now it's 78 degrees here in Dayton. It's already warm and humid today. It's going to be sunny with a high in the lower 90s today, Wednesday and Thursday. And extreme heat warning now through Thursday night, and then maybe some showers and thunderstorms Friday, Saturday, and Sunday. High of 90 Friday and mid to upper 80s over the weekend. So try to endure the hot and humid weather the next 3 days or so. 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

The great Gerrick Olsen at the piano and music by Frédéric Chopin, the C minor Polonaise, Opus 40, number 2. Good morning, it's 9 after 8 here on Discover Classical. 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Tuesday morning, June 30th, and right now temperatures already close to 80 degrees. It's going to be in the lower 90s today, Wednesday and Thursday. A heat warning now through Thursday night. Our top 100 will continue in just a few minutes. First, let's go back to the Baroque for this Baroque Overture or Sinfonia, the Olympiad Sinfonia by Giovanni Pergolesi. Myunwon Chung leads the Santa Cecilia Orchestra.

The Santa Cecilia Orchestra, led by Myung-Won Chung, played that music by Giovanni Pergolesi, a composer of the Italian Baroque era who led a fairly short life. He died in his 20s, but left behind a

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0: A British double bill now as our Top 100 Countdown continues with two pieces of music by Rafe Vaughn Williams, two gorgeous works for string orchestra that just happened to land side by side as numbers 12 and 11 in the Top 100 Countdown. First, Vaughn Williams' music based on a Thomas Tallis chorale, which originally the piece only lasted about a minute, but Vaughn Williams expands it into a 15-minute work for string orchestra. Number 12 in our Top 100 Countdown, the Fantasia on a theme of Thomas Tallis, with Mirga Grazentyre-Tyla conducting the City of Birmingham Symphony Strings.

The strings of the City of Birmingham Symphony with conductor Mirga Gratzenayr-Tyla and that music of Ralph Vaughan Williams, the Fantasia on a Theme of Thomas Tallis. 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Number 11 is More Music for Strings by the same composer. That's coming up next. Also, the Top 100 continues at 9 o'clock with a Rachmaninoff concerto chock full of romantic melodies. 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Let's move along with the Top 100 now, and more music by Ralph Vaughan Williams, number 11, is his music for violin and orchestra called The Lark Ascending, based on a Sheridan poem of a bird in flight. Our violinist here is Arabella Steinbacher, with Lawrence Foster conducting the Monte Carlo Philharmonic, number 11, The Lark Ascending.

0: Violinist Arabella Steinbacher drifting away into the sky with that performance of The Lark Ascending by Rafe Vaughan Williams. Our soloist was joined by the Monte Carlo Philharmonic, led by Lawrence Foster. 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
0: And coming up tomorrow morning at 9 o'clock, something that Discover Classical has been working on behind the scenes for quite a while now, we're going to be moving to a new studio, new offices, new studios on West 2nd Street tomorrow morning, aiming for 9 o'clock tomorrow. So when you tune in, you'll hear us coming from a different location, but same frequencies, same online stream, but from brand new studios. And we're very grateful for the support we've received over the past many months to make this technical leap possible. Let's wrap up this hour with a little Mozart, his overture to the opera The Abduction from the Seraglio, with Neville Marriner and the Academy of St. Martin in the Fields.

0: Neville Mariner, who was a longtime leader of the Academy of St. Martin in the Fields, led the orchestra there in Mozart's overture to his opera, The Abduction from the Seraglio. Thanks to Dr. Judith Wohl and Ron Bernard for supporting Discover Classical and adopting that recording. Good morning, it's a minute till 9, and you're listening to Discover Classical, 88.1 WDPR Dayton, 89.1 WUSO Springfield, 89.9 WDPG Greenville, and at discoverclassical.org. 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A heat warning in the forecast for today, Wednesday, and Thursday. Right now it's 80 here in Dayton, and we'll have a high in the lower 90s today, Wednesday and Thursday, then around 90 Friday. Some showers and thunderstorms possible again Friday and over the weekend. Again, 80 right now in Dayton.
1: 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I'm Valerie Kaler. 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
0: And today we're wrapping up our recap of the 2025 Top 100 Countdown as we wind down the 25-26 fiscal year today. And now we're at number 10 in the Top 100, and one of the greatest of all piano concertos. Rachmaninoff's Piano Concerto No. 2 in C minor, packed full of popular tunes that became popular songs in the years following the premiere of this piece. Our performance today is by Daniel Trivanoff at the piano. Yannick Nezet-Sagan leads the Philadelphia Orchestra. 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

0: Daniil Trivanov was the pianist, with conductor Yannick Nezet-Séguin and the Philadelphia Orchestra. 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
0: This composer's father always makes the Top 100 Countdown, but his sons do not. 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

0: A short symphony by Johann Christian Bach, symphony in E-flat, opus 6, number 3. David Zinman led the Netherlands Chamber Orchestra, and thanks to Craig Meyer for adopting that recording. 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

0: Ars Antiqua, music by Joaquin Rodrigo for flute and guitar, played there by flutist Jenny Klein. Carlos Cuestas played the guitar. Coming up on 10 till 10 here on Dayton's listener-supported Discover Classical. I'm Larry Carousel, and we'll get into the single digits of our Top 100 countdown coming up in just a moment. And also, just ahead, David Crean will join you for the midday. 80 degrees right now in Dayton, an extreme heat warning for today through Thursday night. High in the lower 90s today, Wednesday and Thursday, and around 90 Friday, and a possibility of some showers and thunderstorms Friday, Saturday, and Sunday.
1: It's one of opera's grandest spectacles. Verdi's Aida is captivating right from the start, with intimate arias, dramatic duets, triumphant marches, and memorable choruses. I'm Lisa Flynn. We're heading to the Opéra Bastille in Paris for Verdi's masterpiece. I hope you'll be listening.
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0: And your Top 100 countdown continues with number 9 on the playlist. Although it's number 9, it's actually 4 concertos put all together. By way of Antonio Vivaldi, we'll hear 4 different performances of each of the Four Seasons concertos, starting with Spring, with violinist Francesco Fulana and Jeanette Sorel leading Apollo's Fire, and then Summer, with Monica Huggett and the Raglan Baroque Players. Number 9 in our Top 100, Vivaldi's The Four Seasons.

0: The first two of the Four Seasons Concertos by Antonio Vivaldi. As we always do during the Top 100, I like to feature different ensembles playing each of them. The Spring Concerto was performed by Francisco Fulana and Jeanette Sorel with Apollo's Fire, and the Summer Concerto was performed by Monica Huggett with Nicholas Kramer and the Raglan Baroque Players. 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
0: And we are inside the top 10 now on the Top 100 Countdown. We're going to bring it to a conclusion this afternoon during Adam's Shift. Tune in a little bit before 5 for the number one piece on this year's Top 100. We're going to continue now with the Vivaldi Four Seasons. Again, that is number 9. We'll hear the Autumn Concerto and the Winter Concerto now. The Autumn Concerto is performed by Dmitri Badyarov with Sigismund Kuiken and the Petite Band, and the Winter Concerto features Joshua Bell with the Academy of St. Martin in the Fields.

0: The third and fourth of the Four Seasons Concertos. We heard the Autumn Concerto and the Winter Concerto. The Autumn Concerto performed by Dmitri Badyarov with Sigisvald Koikkonen and Le Petit Band, and the Winter Concerto performed by the great Joshua Bell with the Academy of St. Martin in the Fields. The Vivaldi Four Seasons Concertos, all four of them we just heard, number 9 on your Top 100 Classical Countdown.
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0: Just 8 more selections in the Top 100 over the next 7-plus hours. We're going to space them out just a little bit. We'll take a break from the Top 100 right now for some music by Brahms. When he appeared on the doorstep of Robert and Clara Schumann, he was basically unknown as a composer, but already a great virtuoso pianist. Many of his early works feature the piano, as is the case with lots of composer pianists. This is one of the Opus 10 ballades, a form that he inherited from Chopin. This ballade in B is performed by Awadhajan Pratt.

0: One of the Opus 10 ballads by Johannes Brahms, that was the last of the four in B major, performed by Awadhajan Pratt. Thanks to Dixie Bauscher for adopting that recording from our Discover Classical Music Library.
1: 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I'm Valerie Kaler. 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
0: 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William Johnson painted this series in the mid-1940s as a tribute to African-American activists, scientists, teachers, and performers, as well as international leaders working to bring peace to the world. It was his last body of work. More information is at DaytonArtInstitute.org. Coming up in just a few minutes, a symphony by Beethoven as part of the Top 100. His symphonies figure prominently in the Top 10. Right now, it's a selection from an opera by Manuel de Falla, kind of an unusual opera. It's a two-act opera, but it takes only about an hour to perform. That opera is called Vita Breve, or Short Life. Maybe best known for its orchestral music, it contains almost as much orchestral music as it does vocal music. This is the interlude and Spanish dance from Vita Breve. Kenneth Jean performs along with the Czechoslovak Radio Orchestra.

0: Music by Spanish composer Manuel de Falla from the opera Vida Breve. That was the interlude in Spanish Dance with Kenneth Jean and the Czechoslovak Radio Orchestra. Thanks to Dean and Lorraine Parmalee for adopting that recording from our library. 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
0: Let's get back now to the top 100 with number 8. This is the 6th Symphony by Beethoven, the Pastoral Symphony. During Beethoven's day, getting out into the country wasn't just a fun pastime, it was actually very beneficial for your health. Vienna was crowded and generally filthy, so the less time you could spend there, the less likely you were to die of some terrible disease. Beethoven was known to be an enthusiast of long country walks and was inspired by time in the country to compose his 6th Symphony. It's unusual in his symphonic output in that it contains 5 movements, and that each movement tells a very loose story. The entire symphony has a very basic program that goes along with it. The first movement is awakening of cheerful feelings on arrival in the countryside. The second movement is seen by the brook. The third, merry gathering of country folk. The fourth is thunderstorm. And the fifth is shepherd's song and cheerful and thankful feelings after the storm. The piece premiered along with the 5th Symphony at a marathon concert a few days before Christmas in 1808, and has always been one of Beethoven's best-loved symphonies. Let's hear it now with Kent Nagano and the Montreal Symphony. This is number 8 on your Top 100 Countdown here on Dayton's Discover Classical.

0: Number 8 on your Top 100 Classical Countdown was music by Beethoven, a composer you'll hear from quite a few more times today. That was his 6th symphony in F major, the Pastoral Symphony. Kent Nagano performed with the Montreal Symphony, thanks to Charles Taylor and Kim Iconis for adopting that recording from our Discover Classical Music Library. 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Ron Intyre and Alyssa Clapp Itnyer's 30th anniversary.
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0: That piece was supposed to be the finale of Camille Saint-Saëns' first violin concerto, but he ended up publishing it separately as the introduction in Rondo Capriccioso. Maria Duenas performed there with Michael Goertz and the German Symphony Orchestra of Berlin. Thanks to James Taunton for adopting that recording from our library. If you like violin virtuosos, you will not want to miss the upcoming Springfield Symphony concert.
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0: 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I'm David Crane, happy to be with you this morning here on Discover Classical. We are in the final day of your Top 100 Countdown. We'll get back to it right after Composer's Datebook at 12 o'clock with more music by Beethoven. Right now, a suite from the Gordian Knot Untied, a play for which Henry Purcell wrote incidental music in 1691. We know basically nothing about it. The text of the play is lost, but it was probably in some way about Alexander the Great. Here's John Holloway performing with the Phoenix Baroque Orchestra.

0: Music that Henry Purcell wrote for a play called The Gordian Knot Untied in 1691. John Holloway performed there with the Phoenix Baroque Orchestra. Thanks to Dr. Sharon Vandergenst for adopting that recording from our library. 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
1: This is the Composer's Datebook for June 30th. I'm John Burge. In 1971, American film composer Bernard Herrmann confessed, "The only thing I ever did that was foolhardy was to write an opera." His opera was based on the 19th century novel Wuthering Heights by Emily Bronte. Herrmann began work on it in April of 1943 and didn't finish it until today's date in 1951 at 3:45 p.m., as he noted on the score. In those years, Herrmann was juggling three careers, conducting the CBS Orchestra, producing music for radio plays and occasional Hollywood films, and trying to write serious concert hall works. It took him 8 years to finish his opera score that clocked in at over 3 hours in length. He felt Wuthering Heights was his masterpiece and refused to even consider any cuts to his score, even if an opera company expressed interest in staging it if he would do so. Consequently, Wuthering Heights was never staged during his lifetime, and Herrmann had to content himself with making a studio recording of it at his own expense.
2: Oh, come in.
1: After Herrmann's death in 1975, the Portland Opera staged an edited down version, and more recently in 2011, the Minnesota Opera staged and filmed a critically acclaimed revival. Composer's Datebook is produced by APM, American Public Media, in conjunction with the American Composers Forum, reminding you that all music was once new.

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Will the U.S. rally beyond tech continue? What do U.S.-Iran hostilities mean for markets and more? A complimentary copy can be obtained by calling Sean Nicholson at 937-226-6562. 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Member FINRA, SIPC. Once again, no new at noon today as we conclude the top 100 countdown. We're going to get back to it right now with number 7. This is music, again, by Beethoven, a composer you've heard from quite a bit today and will hear even more from before we conclude the countdown. This is his 7th symphony, one of his most admired works, as you would imagine, from its place in the top 10. The second movement is particularly beloved and actually had to be encored at the first performance. It also featured prominently in the Beethoven biopic Immortal Beloved. The first movement was described by Richard Wagner as the apotheosis of the dance, but not everybody has been so positive. The conductor Thomas Beecham apparently had a negative opinion of the piece, but he was just about the only one. Let's hear a classic performance now of the 7th Symphony by Beethoven with the great Carlos Kleiber leading the Vienna Philharmonic, number 7 in your top 100 here on Dayton's Discover Classical.

0: Coming in at number 7 on your Top 100 Countdown, that was Symphony No. 7 in A Major by Beethoven. We heard a classic recording with Carlos Kleiber leading the Vienna Philharmonic. Thanks to David and Nancy Neer for adopting that recording from our library.
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0: 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Each month, UBS's House Fee Report addresses the top market questions for investors to consider, such as what should investors do with cash in 2026? Will the U.S. rally beyond tech continue? What do U.S.-Iran hostilities mean for markets, and more? A complimentary copy can be obtained by calling Sean Nicholson at 937-226-6562. 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Member FINRA, SIPC. And as you're listening to the last few selections in this Top 100, we are also counting down to the end of our time at the Metropolitan Arts Center here in downtown Dayton. Over the last few months, you've heard us talk about our move to a brand new state-of-the-art studio, still right here downtown. We're happy to announce the official switchover to the new space will take place tomorrow at 9 a.m. Please tune in for this momentous occasion in our history, and as always, thank you for your outstanding support over these past 40 years. Without you, none of this would be possible. We're going to take a short break from the Top 100 until the top of the hour. This is music by French composer Marin Marais, a pupil of Jean-Baptiste Lully. He was entrusted with the very important task of conducting some of Lully's operas, but he's probably best known for his music for viol, of which he was a great virtuoso. This is a suite in C major from a collection called Pieces in Trio, superficially similar to Italian trio sonatas, but constructed as French suites. This performance is by Musica Pacifica.

0: Musica Pacifica performed music by Maran Marais, a suite in C major from a collection called Pieces in Trio.
1: This week on Bach Cantatas, Bach sets the story of Jesus calling Peter and his first disciples in a cantata first performed on July 21st, 1726. Christ calls his fishers of men this week on Bach Cantatas, Sunday at 12:03 here on Discover Classical.
0: I'm David Crane. Thanks so much for tuning in to Dayton's Discover Classical today. In 2026, the National Museum of the U.S. Air Force will commemorate the 250th anniversary of the United States by exploring how advancements in air and space power have shaped America's past and continue to influence its future. Throughout the year, the museum will participate in America 250 Ohio, a statewide initiative designed to connect Ohio's peoples, places, and achievements to the broader national story of the United States. For more information, visit nationalmuseum.af.mil. Coming up at 1 o'clock, it's number 6 in your Top 100 Countdown. We'll also hear number 5 during that hour. You'll hear number 1 just before 5 o'clock this afternoon. Adam Alonzo will bring you that. Right now, it's one of the Opus 64 Symphonic Dances by Edvard Grieg, based on folk melodies collected by Ludwig Lindemann. This is a traditional dance called the Hallig. It's a country dance for couples that features a lot of leaping and kicking. Opus 64, No. 2 in A major by Grieg, performed here by Nimi Järvi and the Gothenburg Symphony.

0: one of the opus 64 symphonic dances by Edvard Grieg that was number 2 in A major. Nemejärvi led the Gothenburg Symphony. 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
0: I'm David Crane. I'll be with you for one more hour today on Discover Classical, sharing some great music from the top 100. Let's come back to it now at number 6. This is the famous Rhapsody in Blue by George Gershwin. He was contacted by the conductor Paul Whiteman to produce a new work for his orchestra for piano and orchestra. Gershwin initially declined, but then a few days later he saw a notice in the paper that he was indeed writing such a work. To his great surprise, he contacted Whiteman, who told him that his great rival was also planning a piece like that, and he really wanted Gershwin to work with him, so they agreed to do it. Gershwin worked very rapidly on the piece, and the orchestration was done by Ferdy Groffet. It was received with great enthusiasm by the audience at the concert, but critics were divided for many years after its premiere. We'll hear it now with André Previn as the piano soloist with the London Symphony. This is number 6 on your Top 100.

0: Coming in at number 6 on your Top 100 Countdown, that was the Rhapsody in Blue by George Gershwin. Andre Previn was the piano soloist with the London Symphony. Thanks to Susan Eklund-Lean for adopting that recording from our library.
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0: 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We'll hear number 5 in the countdown in just a couple of minutes. We're going to take a short break right now for some music by English composer George Butterworth, a friend and contemporary of Ralph Vaughan Williams. He accompanied Vaughan Williams on several trips to the English countryside to collect English folk music, and like Vaughan Williams, incorporated many of those melodies into his own works. He later died tragically at the Battle of the Somme and left a relatively small body of compositions. We'll hear his 2 English Idylls based on songs from Sussex. Neville Mariner conducts the Academy of St. Martin in the Fields.

0: the two English Idols by English composer George Butterworth. Neville Marriner led the Academy of St. Martin in the Fields, and Debbie Statin adopted that recording from our music library.
1: 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Morton Gould's Declaration, this week on Retro Recordings. 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
0: Back now to your Top 100 Classical Countdown. This is number 5 in the countdown, music by Samuel Barber, his Adagio for Strings. It was originally the slow movement of Barber's string quartet, but he seemed to know immediately that he had a hit on his hands and arranged it for string orchestra. That version he sent to the great conductor Arturo Toscanini, who sent back the score with no comment and no markings. Barber assumed that meant that he had rejected the piece, but he later sent word that he planned to perform it and had simply memorized it. The premiere occurred at the famous 30 Rock in New York City with the NBC Symphony, of which Toscanini was music director. It's been performed around the world since then. It's sometimes described as America's official music of mourning. We'll hear it now with Michael Tilson Thomas leading the London Symphony.

0: At number 5 on your Top 100 Countdown, that was the greatest hit of Samuel Barber, his Adagio for Strings, probably the single best-known piece of American classical music. Michael Tilson Thomas performed there with the London Symphony. Thanks to Dr. Nicholas and Thalia Pavlatos for adopting that recording from our library.
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0: We'll come back to the Top 100 at 2 o'clock when Adam Alonzo joins you. Right now, we'll take a break for some music by Corelli, a composer that I wish appeared more in this Top 100 countdown. He really didn't write very much music, unfortunately. He left 48 trio sonatas in 4 opuses, 1 opus of 12 violin sonatas, and 1 very influential opus of Concerti Grossi. This is a trio sonata in A major from his Opus 1 collection. It's technically a church sonata, meaning that it alternates slow and fast movements. Chamber sonatas are constructed more like suites. Here's Trevor Pinnock with the English Concert.

0: music by one of the most influential but least prolific composers of the Baroque period, Arcangelo Corelli. That was a trio sonata from Opus 1, Opus 1 No. 3 in A major, performed by Trevor Pinnock with members of the English Concert. Thanks to Sam and Lynn Dodson for adopting that recording from our library.
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0: 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I'm David Crane. It's been my pleasure to be with you today here on Dayton's Discover Classical. Adam Alonzo joins you at 2 for the conclusion of the Top 100 Countdown. Remember that as we count down to the end of our fiscal year, we're also counting down to a great milestone for Discover Classical. You've heard us talking over the last several months about an upcoming move to a brand new state-of-the-art broadcast studio, still right here in downtown Dayton. We're happy to announce that the official switch over to the new studio will take place tomorrow morning at 9 a.m. I hope you can tune in for this momentous occasion in our history. And of course, thank you for your outstanding support over these 40 years. Without you, none of this would be possible. Some music by Schubert to take us up to the 2 o'clock hour. This is the overture that he wrote for a play called Rosamunde. It opened in December of 1823 and quickly closed in December of 1823 after only 2 performances. Schubert's incidental music was much admired, but then forgotten about for many years until it was rediscovered by Sir George Grove. Here's the overture from Rosamunde with Maurice Abravanel and the Utah Symphony.

0: Incidental music by Franz Schubert, the overture to Rosamunda. Marisa Bravanel conducted the Utah Symphony Orchestra. 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I'm Adam Alonzo. I'll be with you until 6 o'clock, counting down the last few of your top 100 favorites. 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

Number 4 on your Top 100 Countdown, Appalachian Spring, ballet music by Aaron Copland. 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

Robert Schumann's Arabesque in C Major, performed by pianist Evgeny Kissin. We'll be hearing a lot of Beethoven later this afternoon as I conclude the Top 100 Countdown. First, it's music by Joe Hisaishi. He's a modern Japanese composer who has written more than 100 film scores, many in collaboration with the director Hayao Miyazaki. Here's music from an animated film about a fish that longs to become human. You'll hear a jubilant anthem with a choir singing all about a little fish named Ponyo. This performance is by the Royal Philharmonic Orchestra and the Bach Choir, conducted by Joe Hisaishi. You'll also hear soprano Grace Davidson.

0: Movie music by the modern Japanese composer Joe Hisaishi, Ponyo on the Cliff by the Sea. That performance was by the Royal Philharmonic Orchestra and Bach Choir, conducted by Joe Hisaishi. You also heard soprano Grace Davidson. Make a note on your calendar for January 2027. The Dayton Philharmonic Orchestra will present an entire concert of movie music by Joe Hisaishi. This is listener-supported Discover Classical, 88.1 WDPR Dayton, 89.1 WUSO Springfield, 89.9 WDPG Greenville, and online at discoverclassical.org. Today's programming is in honor of Drs. Ron Itnier and Elissa Klapp-Itnier's 30th anniversary.
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0: 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Here's the Hanover Band, conducted by Monica Huggett.

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Monica Huggett conducted the Hanover Band. Michael Bernert adopted that recording from our music library in honor of Ritter and Bonnie Werner. The Beethoven 5th Symphony was number 3 on your Top 100 countdown here at Discover Classical. I'll be continuing with the countdown as the afternoon goes on. 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The final opera written by Richard Strauss was called Capriccio, a conversation piece for music, and it was an opera about people writing an opera, and one of the characters was a composer. And as Capriccio begins, the composer is rehearsing a new piece for strings, and that serves as the prelude to the opera. Here's André Previn leading the Vienna Philharmonic in the prelude to Capriccio by Richard Strauss.

The Prelude to Capriccio, Richard Strauss's final opera. Andre Previn conducted the Vienna Philharmonic, and Marianne Robinson adopted that recording from our music library here at Discover Classical. 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William Johnson painted this series in the mid-1940s as a tribute to African-American activists, scientists, teachers, and performers, as well as international leaders working to bring peace to the world. It was his last body of work. More information at DaytonArtInstitute.org. Well, in just a few minutes, I'll bring you number two on your Top 100 Countdown. First, it's music by Telemann. He compiled a large collection called The Faithful Music Master that was intended for amateur musicians to perform at home. It was released in 25 sections and is considered to be the first music periodical. Included in that collection was this Sonata for Cello. It has two movements that are slow and subdued and two that are fast and flashy. This is a sonata in D major by Telemann, performed by cellist Joella Guisberti, accompanied by harpsichordist Manuel Tomadin.

0: A cello concerto in D major by Telemann. You heard cellist Gioiella Guisberti with harpsichordist Manuel Tomadin. Sarah McGinley adopted that recording from our music library here at listener-supported Discover Classical, 88.1 WDPR Dayton, 89.1 WUSO Springfield, 89.9 WDPG Greenville, and online at discoverclassical.org. 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
0: Antonín Dvořák came to the U.S. in 1892 to become the director of the National Conservatory of Music in New York. The works he wrote here in America were influenced by the folk and ethnic music he heard all around him. Dvořák said, "America can have great and noble music of her own growing out of the very soil." Inspired by his experiences in this country, Dvořák's Ninth Symphony is called From the New World, and it's number 2 on your Top 100. Here's Maren Alsop with the Baltimore Symphony Orchestra.

Antonín Dvořák's Symphony No. 9 in E minor from the New World. It was number 2 on your Top 100 Countdown. That performance was by the Baltimore Symphony Orchestra, led by Maren Alsop. And Jack Clifford adopted that recording from our music library here at Discover Classical. 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Will the U.S. rally beyond tech continue? What do U.S.-Iran hostilities mean for markets and more? 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

0: Pianist Angela Hewitt performed that suite in A major by J.S. 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
0: 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This piece is a musical depiction of an encounter between a man and a woman in a ballroom. It begins with a somber cello, representing the man hanging around the dance floor by himself. Then he gets up the nerve to ask a lady to dance, and the music changes to an energetic waltz. Finally, the dance ends, and you'll hear the sad cello once again. It's called Invitation to the Dance by Carl Maria von Weber, as orchestrated by Hector Berlioz. Christoph von Dochtendieck conducts the Cleveland Orchestra.

0: Invitation to the Dance, originally a piano piece by Carl Maria von Weber. You heard the orchestrated version by Hector Berlioz. Christoph von Dohnányi conducted the Cleveland Orchestra, and thank you to Tom and Donna Hull for adopting that recording from our music library here at listener-supported Discover Classical, 88.1 WDPR Dayton, 89.1 WUSO Springfield, 89.9 WDPG Greenville, and online at discoverclassical.org. 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
0: And finally, the number one work on the Top 100 Countdown. It's Beethoven's Choral Symphony, his Symphony No. 9 in D minor. This performance is by the Gewandhaus Orchestra, joined by the Leipzig Radio Chorus, conducted by Kurt Mazur. The vocal soloists are soprano Sylvia McNair, alto Jart van Ness, tenor Uwe Heilmann, and baritone Bernd Weichel. Number one on your Top 100.

0: The first music ever heard on this station, WDPR, when we went on the air on November 11th, 1985, was Beethoven's Symphony No. 9, the Choral Symphony in D minor. And today we hear it again because it's the top vote getter from our most recent Top 100 countdown. We heard a performance by the Gewandhaus Orchestra and Leipzig Radio Chorus, conducted by Kurt Mazur. The vocal soloists were soprano Sylvia McNair, alto Jart van Ness, tenor Uwe Heilmann, and baritone Bernd Weichel. Denise Regg adopted that recording from our music library here at listener-supported Discover Classical. 88.1 WDPR Dayton, 89.1 WUSO Springfield, 89.9 WDPG Greenville, and online at discoverclassical.org. Today's programming is in honor of Drs. Ron Itnayer and Elissa Clapitnayer's 30th anniversary. I'm Adam Alonzo. Thanks for joining me on this final day of the Top 100 Countdown. 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
1: Polish composer Hanna Kulenta creates art as part of her search for the metaphysical. She wrote, quote, "Through controlling and taming the phenomenon of time, I seek to purify the soul through catharsis and the body through emotions. Art for me is the imitation of nature. Art means slowing down or accelerating the time of nature. It means canceling the reality of the time of nature, canceling the reality of nature, canceling the reality of time, making them all unreal." From APM, American Public Media, this is Performance Today. I'm Valerie Kaler. The world premiere of Hanna Kulenta's Violin Concerto No. 3 on the way from a concert in Warsaw. Here's pianist Gabriela Montero playing two short pieces by Cuban composer Ernesto Lecuona, starting with La Comparsa, Carnival Procession.

La Comparsa, carnival procession, and Por qué te vas? Why do you go? Both by Cuban composer Ernesto Lecuona, both played by pianist Gabriela Montero on her album Solatino. From APM, American Public Media, this is Performance Today. I'm Valerie Kaler. Glad to have you along for today's musical adventures and discoveries. Last fall, the folks at Polish Radio in Warsaw marked their 100th anniversary on air. The Polish Radio Orchestra has been part of the organization for 80 of those years. So as part of the radio's big centenary celebration, they developed a year-long project dedicated to commissioning and premiering 10 new works by leading Polish composers. Their first concert featured not one, not two, or three, but four world premieres. Composer Hanna Kulenty wrote her Violin Concerto No. 3 specifically for the occasion. Within the music's looping, arching melodies, I feel like you can get a sense of what Kulenty describes as her grounding compositional technique, what she calls a polyphony of time dimensions that emphasizes the circularity of time. Let's drop in on this monumental concert in Warsaw. Marcin Markowicz plays solo violin. Michał Klauza conducts the Polish Radio Orchestra in Warsaw. This is the world premiere of the Violin Concerto No. 3 by Hanna Kulenty.

From a concert in Warsaw celebrating 100 years of Polish radio. That was the world premiere of the Violin Concerto No. 3 by Hanna Kulenta. Conductor Michał Klauza led the Polish Radio Orchestra in Warsaw, and Marcin Markowicz played solo violin. Composer Hanna Kulenta creates art as part of her search for the metaphysical. In her artist statement, she wrote, "Through controlling and taming the phenomenon of time, I seek to purify the soul through catharsis and the body through emotions. Art, for me, is the imitation of nature. Art means slowing down or accelerating the time of nature. It means canceling the reality of the time of nature, canceling the reality of nature, canceling the reality of time, making them all unreal. This is the kind of art I want to engage in while composing my music." Polish composer Hanna Kulenta. In a moment, if you believe you have joined this migration in error, please press 1.

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1: Hi, I'm Jim McCutcheon, host of The Intimate Guitar. 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That's The Intimate Guitar, music from the instrument held closest to the heart.
0: There's this Far Side cartoon with a bunch of birds, a gaggle, perhaps, gathered on a rock. A lone bird in front is addressing the crowd. Okay, everyone, we'll be departing for Antarctica in about 15 minutes. If anyone thinks he may be in the wrong migration, let us know now. Ah, one of the birds is wearing sunglasses and a Hawaiian shirt. Gotta love Gary Larson. No bird too absurd. I thought of the Far Side immediately when I read about the piece we're going to hear next. Dutch composer Herman Beeftink says this flute trio tells the story of three birds and their seasonal migration. One bird calls and begins to sing the forest awake. Another joins in, and the calls become a song. A third bird appears, and the excitement builds as they anticipate the great journey. And the finale? This is the part that activated the Far Side repository in my brain. A couple of the birds are chatting, looking back on where they've been, speculating on what's ahead. And then they begin to fly. Here's a performance of the Birds Flute Trio by Herman Beeftink from a concert in Novi Sad, Serbia. Maria Vasic plays piccolo, Sandra Katic playing the flute, and Ksenija Mijatovic Korum with the alto flute.

0: The Bird Flute Trio by Herman Bavtink. Flutist Sandra Katic, Maria Vasic playing piccolo, and Ksenia Mijatovic Korum bringing the low end with the alto flute from the Chamber Music Festival in Novi Sad, Serbia. In a moment, the mystical meditative pull of repetition. 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
0: We're about to hear a passacaglia, a musical form from the early 1600s that I just love. It's a form anyone can understand the first time they hear it. A passacaglia is basically this. And repeat. That simple four-note descending bass line going around and around and around. That is the beginning of a passacaglia. In the 1600s, European composers could not resist this. They would take that bass line and then add something on top. Something getting gradually more and more complicated, but still fitting over that repeating descending bass line. Hundreds of composers wrote pieces using this form. I find it fascinating to hear the limitless possibilities that come from the simplest of ideas. Let's hear a passacaglia that was written in 1676 by Austrian composer Heinrich von Bieber. And it was meant not just to be hypnotically beautiful, it was a musical meditation on a prayer to the guardian angel. This is violinist Alexi Kenny in concert at the Spoleto Festival USA in Charleston, South Carolina, playing a passacaglia by Heinrich von Bieber.

The Passacaglia for solo violin by Austrian composer Heinrich von Bieber. Alexi Kenny gave that concert at the Spoleto Festival USA in Charleston, South Carolina. Broadcasts of the Chamber Music Series from Spoleto Festival USA are made possible by Bank of America, the ETV Endowment of South Carolina, and the John Covington and Robert Lukey Fund for the Performing Arts.

0: 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I love that. 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That's really the origin of the name of this program, Performance Today. 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
0: When Johannes Brahms moved to Vienna in 1862, he really thought it was going to be a temporary thing. Couple few years, get his name out there, and then head back to Hamburg for this job he expected to get. Well, that job went to somebody else, so Brahms had to pivot. He landed a job in Vienna, which he quit after 1 year, but I digress. The guy who helped him get that job? A composer, voice teacher, and amateur cellist, Josef Gansbacher. Brahms wrote him a sonata, this one as a thank you. From APM, American Public Media, this is Performance Today. I'm Valerie Kaler. The Sonata No. 1 for cello and piano by Johannes Brahms, later this hour. Cellist Elisa Weilerstein and her longtime chamber music co-conspirator, pianist Enon Barnaton, will play that Brahms sonata for us a little less than 20 minutes from now. Here's Elisa Weilerstein solo with the Courant from the Cello Suite No. 6 by J.S. Bach.

We just heard the third movement, the Courant, from the Cello Suite No. 6 by J.S. Bach. That was cellist Elisa Weilerstein. We're starting this hour with the three B's. First, Bach, Beethoven next, and then Elisa Weilerstein is back later this hour to play a sonata by Brahms. From APM, American Public Media, this is Performance Today, taking you to concerts around the world. I'm Valerie Kaler. Austrian conductor David Dunsmeyer takes himself to concerts all around the world. He guest conducts everywhere: England, Germany, Iceland, Switzerland, Croatia, Scotland, and all across most of North America, too. At the moment, his two official positions are as music director of the Pro Musica Chamber Orchestra out of Columbus, Ohio, and music director of the Oregon Symphony. He's been there since 2021. We'll hear the Oregon Symphony with what might just be the most danceable of Beethoven's nine symphonies. Ludwig started writing his Symphony No. 7 in the fall of 1811, while simultaneously working on another project, arranging Scottish, Irish, and Welsh folk songs. And maybe that accounts for the irresistible rhythm of the piece. Here's the Oregon Symphony, led by David Dunsmeyer, with the third movement of Beethoven's Symphony No. 7.

0: David Dunsmeyer conducted the Oregon Symphony at the Arlene Schnitzer Concert Hall in Portland. That was the third movement of Beethoven's Symphony No. 7. That music just makes me grin. The boppy, relentless energy interrupted by that stately, insistent wind chorale, but ultimately having the absolutely sassy last word. Audiences loved the earthy accessibility of Beethoven's Seventh, but critics and fellow composers also recognized its brilliance. Berlioz said it was a masterpiece, and Wagner called it the apotheosis of the dance. Beethoven's Symphony No. 7. In a moment, a thank you note in sonata form. 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
0: Sometimes a sonata for cello and piano is so clearly a cello thing with piano accompaniment. Other times, the cello and piano are equal partners. The Brahms sonata we're about to hear? Definitely the latter. Often, the musician's shorthand is to call it a cello sonata, but that does not reflect the role of the piano. It's not filler, it's not the backup band. It's an equal partner with an equally challenging part. This is a sonata for cello and piano. The way Brahms wrote for the cello and piano in his Sonata No. 1 was remarkable. Pianist Emmanuel Ax talked about it so eloquently. He said, "The cello is often the bass support of the entire harmonic structure, and the piano often in the soprano in both hands. This constant shifting of registers, with the cello now above, now below, now in between the hands of the pianist, creates an intimate fusing of the two instruments, so that there's no feeling of a more important voice that is continuous. The lead is constantly shifting." An intimate fusing of two instruments. That's what we're all reaching for when we play chamber music. Fusion, alchemy, communion. We're going to hear that Brahms sonata played by a pair of old friends, cellist Elisa Weilerstein and pianist Enon Barnaton. This past fall, they gave a recital at Spivey Hall in Morrow, Georgia, which included Johannes Brahms' Sonata No. 1 for cello and piano.

0: When he was almost 30, Johannes Brahms left Hamburg and moved to Vienna, largely at the urging of his friend Josef Gansbacher, who was a cellist. As a way to say thanks and introduce himself to his new city, he wrote that sonata and dedicated it to Gansbacher. The performance we just heard featured old friends cellist Elisa Weilerstein and pianist Enon Barnaton at Spivey Hall on the campus of Clayton State University in Morrow, Georgia. Our thanks to the Walter and Emily Spivey Foundation for making that concert recording available to us. In a moment, the vegetables are revolting. 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
0: Several years ago, composer Gabriella Smith explored the art in the Barnes Foundation collection as part of a commission. As she wandered through the galleries amid the collection's numerous Cézanne paintings, she remembered a quote that had long been attributed to Cézanne. "The day will come when a single, freshly observed carrot will start a revolution." Although Gabriella Smith later discovered that quote was misattributed to Cézanne, she was still captivated by that sentiment, and she used it as the title and inspiration for the piece we're about to hear. It's, in her words, quote, "a celebration of that spirit of fresh observation and of new ways of looking at old things, such as the string quartet." Adam Christensen and Anna Agafia are playing violins, Yuralee, viola. Jonathan Swenson is the cellist in concert in Copenhagen. This is Carrot Revolution by Gabriella Smith.

Composer Gabriella Smith says that piece is a celebration of fresh observation and of new ways at looking at the string quartet and all her musical influences, from Bach and Gregorian chant to Georgian folk songs and Celtic fiddle tunes. It's a joyful patchwork of all those influences, how they intersect and juxtapose in weird, unexpected ways. Carrot Revolution by Gabriella Smith. Adam Christensen and Anna Agafia played violins, Yura Lee was on viola, and Jonathan Swenson played the cello. They gave that concert at an event called Festival and Friends, a summer music festival in Copenhagen that places a big emphasis on friendship at its core. All about fun, late nights, connections with artists over drinks and food between concerts. Their mission is to be the most inclusive and welcoming classical music festival for both visitors and performers. Where do I sign up? Festival and Friends in Copenhagen. I do hope you get a chance to check out all the musical goodies at yourclassical.org. 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
2: 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I'm Lisa Flynn. We're heading to the Opéra Bastille in Paris for Verdi's masterpiece. 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
5: Welcome to Davies Symphony Hall for another broadcast concert by the San Francisco Symphony. I'm Rick Malone, and tonight, music director Esa-Pekka Salonen leads the symphony, symphony chorus, and soloists in Gustav Mahler's attempt to portray nothing less than the progression from death to eternal life, his Symphony No. 2, Resurrection. Whether we acknowledge it or not, death is all around us, a constant in our lives. For some, more present than for others, and for some, like Gustav Mahler, a constant preoccupation. When Mahler was 15, his younger brother Ernst died after a long illness, and Mahler, who was already a musical prodigy, began writing an opera about it. The opera has not survived, but Mahler's obsession with death did. It is present either as subject or subtext in almost all of his music. In 1888, when he was in his late 20s, Mahler began working on a composition he called Totenfeier, or Funeral Rites. He'd been thinking about a piece like this for some time, but the actual composition was set in motion by two events. He'd been asked by the grandson of Carl Maria von Weber to complete one of Weber's unfinished operas, and after the successful premiere, he spent the evening lying in bed, surrounded by flowers, and imagining himself at his own funeral. He had also just broken off a love affair with his patron's wife, so he was clearly in a very interesting emotional state. Once he got back to Totenfeier, he realized that it should be not an independent piece, but the first movement of a symphony, so whenever his conducting schedule would permit, he worked on filling out what would become his Symphony No. 2, which he finished in 1894. The symphony is known as The Resurrection, but Mahler didn't call it that. Every so often, though, he would try to explain the symphony's program, but he would add, quote, "It gives only a superficial indication, all that any program can do for a musical work, let alone this one, which is so much all of a piece that it can no more be explained than the world itself," end quote. So it's not surprising that he changed his mind several times about what the program was. What all his versions have in common, though, is that the Totenfeier remains intact. Mahler identified it as a requiem for a dead hero, specifically the hero of his first symphony. The second and third movements are reflective looks back, the former being innocent and nostalgic, the latter more comic and grotesque. The fourth and fifth movements are the resolution, dealing with the last judgment, redemption, and resurrection. Every one of us can get to heaven, Mahler is saying. We just have to go through hell first. The San Francisco Symphony Chorus is on stage with the San Francisco Symphony. And now here are tonight's soloists, soprano Heidi Stober and mezzo-soprano Sasha Cook. They're joined by music director Esa-Pekka Salonen for this performance of the Symphony No. 2, The Resurrection Symphony by Gustav Mahler.